0: highly useful, while the American envoys called their subsequent discussions with Zelensky encouraging. Neither meeting produced a breakthrough. One of the biggest obstacles remains territory. Putin insists Russia intends to take the remaining Ukrainian-held areas of the eastern Donetsk region. Zelensky says Ukraine cannot reward Russia for its invasion by simply surrendering territory, and says such questions ultimately need to be discussed by the country's leaders. Security guarantees for Ukraine are another sticking point. In Kiev, Zelensky discussed air defenses, including additional Patriot systems and what he called a winter package of American and European support for Ukraine's energy infrastructure. He acknowledged that the fighting now appeared likely to continue into another winter. The U.S. envoys nevertheless sounded cautiously optimistic. Witkoff said both Russia and Ukraine would have to compromise, but added that Washington believes it has the ingredients needed to move toward an agreement. For Vatican Radio, I am Stefan Bos, reporting.
1: Lebanon's health ministry says Israeli airstrikes on a village in the southern part of the country have killed at least 9 people. Nathan Morley shares the latest.
2: On Sunday, Israeli strikes killed 7 people across southern Lebanon as the Israeli military retaliated for what it said were drone attacks by the Shia Muslim armed group Hezbollah on troops in the occupied areas of the country. 8 people, including a child and 2 women, were killed in one strike, which destroyed a residential building in Kafar Romain overnight. A second strike on a vehicle killed a paramedic. Although there was no immediate comment from the Israeli military, the Israeli Foreign Ministry accused Hezbollah of repeated drone attacks and attempting to rebuild its military capabilities in the south of Lebanon. The Lebanese president, Joseph Aoun, said the dangerous escalation was jeopardizing June's U.S.-brokered ceasefire, which was meant to end the conflict between Israel and Hezbollah. He urged the international community to put pressure on Israel to stop the attacks. The trilateral framework agreed by Lebanon, Israel, and the U.S. calls for Hezbollah to disarm, Israeli forces to withdraw gradually from southern Lebanon, and the Lebanese army to deploy across the area. At least 4,362 people have been killed in Lebanon during the conflict, including 395 women and 259 children, according to the health ministry, whose figures do not differentiate between combatants and civilians. Israeli authorities say at least 40 Israeli soldiers and 4 civilians have been killed during the conflict. Elsewhere in the region, the UN is warning of growing risks to civilians in southern Lebanon as the conflict continues between Israel and Hezbollah. The UN's peacekeeping mission in the country, UNIFIL, says recent strikes have occurred outside areas of its operations. However, the impact of the conflict is still being felt across southern Lebanon and along the Blue Line, which separates Lebanon from Israel. For Vatican Radio, this is Nathan Morley reporting.
1: A new initiative seeking to explore Jerusalem's universal vocation for peace and reconciliation is being launched today in the Holy City. As Linda Bordoni reports, Cardinal Pier Battista Pizzaballa, the Latin Patriarch of Jerusalem, is formally inaugurating Within Your Gates, the Forum for the Universal Vocation of Jerusalem, a city and a symbol whose complexity itself can be a source of reflection and inspiration for humanity.
3: Developed in partnership with the University of Notre Dame's Academic Center in Jerusalem, the Within Your Walls Forum will bring together scholars and practitioners from different faith traditions and academic disciplines. The initiative aims to explore Jerusalem's significance, not only for those who live in the Holy Land, but for humanity as a whole. The launch comes as the region continues to face the consequences of tragic events. Cardinal Pizzaballa has presented the forum as a way of engaging directly with these realities, while working together to imagine a better future for all the residents of the Holy City. The mission of earthly Jerusalem is to become the image and mirror of heavenly Jerusalem, the cardinal said, describing the city as a prophecy and promise of the reconciliation and peace that God desires for the whole human family. The forum will focus on applied interdisciplinary research rooted in Jerusalem's concrete realities. Among the themes it will examine are the theological significance of the city, its universal vocation, the language of conflict and reconciliation, and the question of agency under conditions of constraint. The initiative grew out of a series of conversations begun by Cardinal Pizzaballa and developed from 2024 through 5 workshops held over 2 years with Notre Dame's Academic Center in Jerusalem. Thus, Within Your Gates will seek to foster encounters and research across ethnicities, faith traditions, and political perspectives, drawing on disciplines ranging from theology and philosophy to history, political science, architecture, management, and literature. At its center is the conviction that Jerusalem's complexity itself can become a source of reflection and inspiration as the city seeks to serve a mission that reaches well beyond its own borders. I'm Linda Bordoni.
1: As we continue in this season of creation from September 1st to October 4th, we look at one of the hot-button issues, deep-sea mining. At the end of August, the Marine Mineral Administration, an agency under the United States Department of the Interior, released a proposal to auction deep-sea mining leases for 69 acres of sea floor off the coast of the Northern Mariana Islands and Guam. In response, Vatican Radio's Alexandre Sergon spoke to Bishop Emeritus of Samoa Pago Pago, Peter Brown, about how the church can be relevant in the context of deep-sea mining and what this recent U.S. proposal means.
4: Under U.S. law, American Samoa has jurisdiction of 3 nautical miles of seabed offshore. The rest belongs to the U.S. outer continental shelf. So there's a shift from the exploration and testing nature of looking at the seabed to now moving into specifically offering the opportunity for commercial companies to apply for leases in that area. The first phase is to allow leases for exploration in this specific area. And then I presume if they find what they're looking for in terms of these elements, then they're allowed to apply to actually mine it. How will deep sea mining affect American Samoa? What effects on, for example, obviously in marine diversity, which I would describe as its influence on the population of fish within the area, its impact on ecosystems, on the seabed. When the seabed is disturbed, you have a high concentration of silt that then obviously it makes it very difficult for the fish to feed. And so then they migrate to another area. So this would be quite an economic challenge to the fishing areas. I think also, obviously, there's the cultural aspects, the rights of Pacifica people to protect their own cultural responsibility to care for the ocean. And that's not only peculiar to American Samoa, it relates to all South Pacific nations.
5: How can the church be relevant in this context?
4: I very much like the quote of paragraph 183, where he says in Laudato Si, a precautionary approach can provide guidance wherever there is objective information, which leads to the foreseeing serious and irreversible damage. I think that really is the basic message of the recent CPAC pastoral letter. It doesn't deny the reality of the possibilities that the issue was raising, but because of the lack of really objective science of the consequences of such activity, the message Pope Francis in Laudato Si is that message of caution.
1: That was Bishop Emeritus of Samoa Pago Pago in America Samoa, Bishop Peter Brown, speaking about deep-sea mining in the Pacific. And on Monday evening, the vigil of the Feast of the Nativity of the Blessed Virgin Mary, Pope Leo XIV, returns to the Shrine of the Mother of Good Counsel in Genazzano. As Devin Watkins reports, the Pope is celebrating Mass and inviting the faithful to look to Our Lady, who points to Christ as the path to follow.
6: Pope Leo XIV returns on Monday evening to the Shrine of the Mother of Good Counsel in Genazzano near Rome to celebrate Mass on the eve of the Feast of the Nativity of the Blessed Virgin Mary. The visit comes just over a year after the Pope traveled privately to the Augustinian Shrine on May 10, 2025, 2 days after his election. On that occasion, Pope Leo entrusted his magisterium to Mary. He wrote in the shrine's guestbook that she had accompanied him throughout his life through her maternal presence, wisdom, and love for her son, whom he called the center of my faith. Before Mass, a new painting is to be unveiled portraying Pope Leo kneeling before the icon of Our Lady. It joins portraits of other popes who have visited the shrine, including Urban VIII, Blessed Pius IX, St. John XXIII, and St. John Paul II. The celebration will also highlight the shrine's historic connection with Albania. According to tradition, the image of the Mother of Good Counsel was carried by angels from the Albanian city of Shkodër and appeared miraculously in Genizano in 1467. During Mass, Pope Leo presents the shrine with a golden rose. He will also receive a relic of Blessed Stefano Balestini, an Augustinian friar and former parish priest of the shrine. Bishop Mauro Parmigiani of Tivoli in Palestrina described the visit as a great gift. The Pope's visit, he said, encourages us once again to respond to the gift of having a mother who points to Christ as the path to follow and the destination to be reached, despite our imperfections and difficulties. The shrine's rector, Father Ludovico Centra, said the Pope's visit offers a simple message. We should entrust ourselves to Mary, he said, who is the splendid dawn that heralds the day, Jesus. I'm Devin Watkins.
1: And that brings us to the end of this edition of Vatican and World News. Many thanks today go to the jovial Alberto Giovanetti, our sound engineer in studio. And of course, a very special thanks to all of you for listening. And be sure to join us again at this same time for more. In the Vatican, I'm Kelsey Gussie.

0: Laudator Jesus Christus, Vatican and World News.
1: In the headlines this Monday, September 7th, Pope Leo renewed his appeal for peace in Ukraine during his Angelus on Sunday as new peace talks begin between the U.S., Ukraine, and Russia. Cardinal Pizzaballa launches a new initiative to explore Jerusalem's universal vocation for peace and reconciliation. And Pope Leo returns to the shrine of the Mother of Good Counsel in Genazzano to celebrate the Vigil Mass for the Feast of the Nativity of the Blessed Virgin Mary. In the Vatican, I'm Kelsey Gussie. In his Angelus appeals on Sunday, Pope Leo XIV once again renewed his calls for an end to violence in Ukraine, and he lamented the violent attacks that have recently struck various cities and civilian infrastructure in the country, causing the deaths of innocent people. In the meantime, Russia is leaving the door open to new peace talks with Ukraine following a weekend of intense American diplomacy. U.S. Envoy Steve Witkoff and Jared Kushner visited Moscow and Kyiv in an effort to end the war, now in its fifth year. But as regional correspondent Stefan Boss reports, major obstacles remain.
2: Moscow said Monday it does not rule out renewed peace talks involving Russia, Ukraine, and the United States. Heard through an interpreter, Kremlin spokesman Dmitry Peskov spoke after U.S. envoy Steve Witkoff and Jared Kushner held talks with Russian President Vladimir Putin in Moscow and Ukrainian President Volodymyr Zelensky in Kiev. Following their talks in Moscow, Kushner and Witkoff traveled to Kiev by train from Poland, with Zelensky saying Russian strikes had prevented them from flying into the Ukrainian capital. Russia and Ukraine had agreed to refrain from striking each other's capitals during the American delegation's visits. The Kremlin described Saturday's talks with Putin as highly useful, while the American envoys called their subsequent discussions with Zelensky encouraging. Neither meeting produced a breakthrough. One of the biggest obstacles remains territory. Putin insists Russia intends to take the remaining Ukrainian-held areas of the eastern Donetsk region. Zelensky says Ukraine cannot reward Russia for its invasion by simply surrendering territory and says such questions ultimately need to be discussed by the country's leaders. Security guarantees for Ukraine are another sticking point. In Kiev, Zelensky discussed air defenses, including additional Patriot systems and what he called a winter package of American and European support for Ukraine's energy infrastructure. He acknowledged that the fighting now appeared likely to continue into another winter. The U.S. envoys, nevertheless, sounded cautiously optimistic. Witkoff said both Russia and Ukraine would have to compromise, but added that Washington believes it has the ingredients needed to move toward an agreement. For Vatican Radio, I am Stefan Bus, reporting.
1: Lebanon's health ministry says Israeli airstrikes on a village in the southern part of the country have killed at least 9 people. Nathan Morley shares the latest.
3: On Sunday, Israeli strikes killed 7 people across southern Lebanon as the Israeli military retaliated for what it said were drone attacks by the Shia Muslim armed group Hezbollah on troops in the occupied areas of the country. 8 people, including a child and 2 women, were killed in one strike, which destroyed a residential building in Kafar Romain overnight. A second strike on a vehicle killed a paramedic. Although there was no immediate comment from the Israeli military, the Israeli Foreign Ministry accused Hezbollah of repeated drone attacks and attempting to rebuild its military capabilities in the south of Lebanon. The Lebanese president, Joseph Aoun, said the dangerous escalation was jeopardizing June's U.S.-brokered ceasefire, which was meant to end the conflict between Israel and Hezbollah. He urged the international community to put pressure on Israel to stop the attacks. The trilateral framework agreed by Lebanon, Israel and the US calls for Hezbollah to disarm, Israeli forces to withdraw gradually from southern Lebanon and the Lebanese army to deploy across the area. At least 4,362 people have been killed in Lebanon during the conflict, including 395 women and 259 children, according to the Health Ministry, whose figures do not differentiate between combatants and civilians. Israeli authorities say at least 40 Israeli soldiers and 4 civilians have been killed during the conflict. Elsewhere in the region, the UN is warning of growing risks to civilians in southern Lebanon as the conflict continues between Israel and Hezbollah. The UN's peacekeeping mission in the country, UNIFIL, says recent strikes have occurred outside areas of its operations. However, the impact of the conflict is still being felt across southern Lebanon and along the Blue Line, which separates Lebanon from Israel. For Vatican Radio, this is Nathan Morley reporting.
1: A new initiative seeking to explore Jerusalem's universal vocation for peace and reconciliation is being launched today in the Holy City. As Linda Bordoni reports, Cardinal Pier Battista Pizzaballa, the Latin Patriarch of Jerusalem, is formally inaugurating Within Your Gates, the Forum for the Universal Vocation of Jerusalem, a city and a symbol whose complexity itself can be a source of reflection and inspiration for humanity.
4: Developed in partnership with the University of Notre Dame's Academic Center in Jerusalem, the Within Your Walls Forum will bring together scholars and practitioners from different faith traditions and academic disciplines. The initiative aims to explore Jerusalem's significance, not only for those who live in the Holy Land, but for humanity as a whole. The launch comes as the region continues to face the consequences of tragic events. Cardinal Pizzaballa has presented the forum as a way of engaging directly with these realities, while working together to imagine a better future for all the residents of the Holy City. The mission of Earthly Jerusalem is to become the image and mirror of Heavenly Jerusalem, the Cardinal said, describing the city as a prophecy and promise of the reconciliation and peace that God desires for the whole human family. The forum will focus on applied interdisciplinary research rooted in Jerusalem's concrete realities. Among the themes it will examine are the theological significance of the city, its universal vocation, the language of conflict and reconciliation, and the question of agency under conditions of constraint. The initiative grew out of a series of conversations begun by Cardinal Pizzaballa and developed from 2024 through 5 workshops held over 2 years with Notre Dame's Academic Center in Jerusalem. Thus, Within Your Gates will seek to foster encounters and research across ethnicities, faith traditions, and political perspectives, drawing on disciplines ranging from theology and philosophy to history, political science, architecture, management, and literature. At its center is the conviction that Jerusalem's complexity itself can become a source of reflection and inspiration as the city seeks to serve a mission that reaches well beyond its own borders. I'm Linda Bordoni.
1: As we continue in this season of creation from September 1st to October 4th, we look at one of the hot-button issues, deep-sea mining. At the end of August, the Marine Mineral Administration, an agency under the United States Department of the Interior, released a proposal to auction deep-sea mining leases for 69 acres of sea floor off the coast of the Northern Mariana Islands and Guam. In response, Vatican Radio's Alexandre Sergent spoke to Bishop Emeritus of Samoa, Pago Pago, Peter Brown, about how the church can be relevant in the context of deep-sea mining and what this recent U.S. proposal means.
5: Under U.S. law, American Samoa has jurisdiction of 3 nautical miles of seabed offshore. The rest belongs to the U.S. outer continental shelf. So there's a shift from the exploration and testing nature of looking at the seabed to now moving into specifically offering the opportunity for commercial companies to apply for leases in that area. The first phase is to allow leases for exploration in this specific area. And then I presume if they find what they're looking for in terms of these elements, then they're allowed to apply to actually mine it. How will deep sea mining affect American Samoa? What effects on, for example, obviously in marine diversity, which I would describe as its influence on the population of fish within the area, its impact on ecosystems, on the seabed? When the seabed is disturbed, you have a high concentration of silt that then obviously it makes it very difficult for the fish to feed. And so then they migrate to another area. So this would be quite an economic challenge to the fishing areas. I think also, obviously, there's the cultural aspects, the rights of Pacifica people to protect their own cultural responsibility to care for the ocean. And that's not only peculiar to American Samoa, it's it relates to all South Pacific nations.
6: How can the church be relevant in this context?
5: I very much like the quote of paragraph 183, where he says in Laudato Si, a precautionary approach can provide guidance wherever there is objective information, which leads to the foreseeing serious and irreversible damage. I think that really is the basic message of the recent CPEC pastoral letter. It doesn't deny the reality of the possibilities that the issue was raising, but because of the lack of really objective science of the consequences of such activity, the message Pope Francis in Laudato Si is that message of caution.
1: That was Bishop Emeritus of Samoa Pago Pago in America Samoa, Bishop Peter Brown, speaking about deep sea mining in the Pacific. And on Monday evening, the vigil of the Feast of the Nativity of the Blessed Virgin Mary, Pope Leo XIV, returns to the Shrine of the Mother of Good Counsel in Genazzano. As Devin Watkins reports, the Pope is celebrating Mass and inviting the faithful to look to Our Lady, who points to Christ as the path to follow.
7: Pope Leo XIV returns on Monday evening to the Shrine of the Mother of Good Counsel in Genazzano near Rome to celebrate Mass on the eve of the Feast of the Nativity of the Blessed Virgin Mary. The visit comes just over a year after the Pope traveled privately to the Augustinian Shrine on May 10, 2025, 2 days after his election. On that occasion, Pope Leo entrusted his magisterium to Mary. He wrote in the shrine's guestbook that she had accompanied him throughout his life through her maternal presence, wisdom, and love for her son, whom he called the center of my faith. Before Mass, a new painting is to be unveiled portraying Pope Leo kneeling before the icon of Our Lady. It joins portraits of other popes who have visited the shrine, including Urban VIII, Blessed Pius IX, St. John XXIII, and St. John Paul II. The celebration will also highlight the shrine's historic connection with Albania. According to tradition, the image of the Mother of Good Counsel was carried by angels from the Albanian city of Shkodër and appeared miraculously in Genazzano in 1467. During Mass, Pope Leo presents the shrine with a golden rose. He will also receive a relic of Blessed Stefano Balestini, an Augustinian friar and former parish priest of the shrine. Bishop Mauro Parmigiani of Tivoli in Palestrina described the visit as a great gift. The Pope's visit, he said, encourages us once again to respond to the gift of having a mother who points to Christ as the path to follow and the destination to be reached, despite our imperfections and difficulties. The shrine's rector, Father Ludovico Centra, said the Pope's visit offers a simple message. We should entrust ourselves to Mary, he said, who is the splendid dawn that heralds the day, Jesus. I'm Devin Watkins.
1: And that brings us to the end of this edition of Vatican and World News. Many thanks today go to the jovial Alberto Giovanetti, our sound engineer in studio. And of course, a very special thanks to all of you for listening. And be sure to join us again at this same time for more. In the Vatican, I'm Kelsey Gussie.

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2: In today's program, you can hear our feature, The African Synod, The Church Alive in Africa Today. First, however, our bulletin of church news, followed by Africa News Panorama. We shall close today's program with Millennium Appointment. I am Festus Tarawali. Pope Leo is celebrating Holy Mass this Monday evening at the Shrine of Our Lady of Good Counsel in Genazzano, a town about 40 kilometers east of Rome. The Mass comes on the eve of the Feast of the Nativity of the Blessed Virgin Mary. The Pope visited the shrine 2 days after his election to the papacy in May last year. During that private visit to the shrine on the 10th of May last year, he addressed the Augustinian friars and the faithful gathered outside the basilica, saying, "I very much wanted to come here during these first days of the new ministry that the Church has entrusted to me in order to continue the mission as successor of Peter." In the guest book of the shrine, he wrote that he had felt the duty and a deep desire to come to the shrine of Our Lady of Good Counsel. He added, "Throughout my entire life, she has accompanied me with her maternal presence, with her wisdom, and with the example of her love for her son, who is always at the center of my faith, the way, the truth, and the life. Thank you, Mother, for your help accompanying me in this new mission," he wrote. Pope Leo XIV is himself a member of the Order of St. Augustine. And at the Vatican on Monday morning, Pope Leo received in audience Cardinal Pedro Ricardo Barreto Jimeno, Jesuit Archbishop Emeritus of Huancayo in Peru. Later, he attended an interdicastery meeting at the Vatican. A new academic forum exploring Jerusalem's universal mission was launched on Monday in the Holy City by Cardinal Pier Battista Pizzaballa, the Latin Patriarch of Jerusalem and the University of Notre Dame's Academic Center in Jerusalem. Called Within Your Gates, the Forum of the Universal Mission of Jerusalem, the initiative will bring together scholars and practitioners from different faith traditions for interdisciplinary research on Jerusalem's universal mission and its significance for people living in the Holy Land and beyond. Linda Bordoni reports.
3: The launch comes as the region continues to face the consequences of tragic events. Cardinal Pizzaballa has presented the forum as a way of engaging directly with these realities, while working together to imagine a better future for all the residents of the Holy City. The mission of earthly Jerusalem is to become the image and mirror of heavenly Jerusalem, the Cardinal said, describing the city as a prophecy and promise of the reconciliation and peace that God desires for the whole human family. The forum will focus on applied interdisciplinary research rooted in Jerusalem's concrete realities. Among the themes it will examine are the theological significance of the city, its universal vocation, the language of conflict and reconciliation, and the question of agency under conditions of constraint. The initiative grew out of a series of conversations begun by Cardinal Pizzaballa and developed from 2024 through 5 workshops held over 2 years with Notre Dame's Academic Center in Jerusalem. Thus, Within Your Gates will seek to foster encounters and research across ethnicities, faith traditions, and political perspectives, drawing on disciplines ranging from theology and philosophy to history, political science, architecture, management, and literature. At its center is the conviction that Jerusalem's complexity itself can become a source of reflection and inspiration as the city seeks to serve a mission that reaches well beyond its own borders. I'm Linda Bordoni.
2: Religious men and women from across Southern Africa have just concluded a meeting in Pretoria focusing on mental health and self-care in consecrated life. The seminar, organized by the Interregional Meeting of the Catholic Bishops of Southern Africa, IMBISA, brought together 29 participants from 22 religious congregations from the 6 episcopal conferences that make up the region. Held from the 31st of August to the 4th of September, the gathering focused on challenges affecting religious communities, including trauma, grief, unresolved pain, and alcohol abuse. Participants were also encouraged to see self-care not as separate from their vocation, but as essential to sustaining a life of service. The program included a psychological reading of Pope Francis's encyclical Laudato Si and small group discussions using the Conversation in the Spirit methodology of the Synodal Journey. The meeting sought to promote communities where listening, care, and mental well-being are recognized as integral parts of religious life and mission. The sessions were facilitated by Father Agostinho Maholele from Mozambique with Nigerian sister Dr. Antonia Bisola Otunla, an award-winning mental health clinician and researcher serving as moderator. You can hear more about the Imbisa meeting in Our Future on the Church in Africa later in this program. In Ghana, the Catholic Church is hosting the first ever West Africa Youth Days, bringing together thousands of Catholic young people from across the region for a celebration of faith, fellowship, and culture. Organized by the Regional Episcopal Conference of West Africa, known as RECOA, together with the Regional Coordination of Catholic Youth in West Africa, RECIWA, the 7th to the 11th September meeting aims to strengthen the spiritual life of young Catholics and deepen ties among youth across the region. Father Vincent de Paul Borrow, First Assistant Secretary of RECOA, explained that the gathering is meant to be a prophetic sign for the region, able to make young people coming from 16 countries protagonists of a renewed youth pastoral ministry and witnesses of unity in a continent marked by tensions. You're tuned to the Africa Service of Vatican Radio.
1: African News Panorama.
4: Kenya's Minister for Trade, Lee Kinyanjui, has warned foreign nationals from countries that are exempted from visas not to engage in economic activities because visa-free entry does not grant them the right to work. This follows a decision last week by Kenya's President William Ruto to bar foreigners from investing in small businesses. He had given Monday, September 7th, as the deadline for foreigners operating small-scale businesses to cease work. Mr. Ruto, who is already campaigning for a second term in office, said Kenya remained open to foreign investment, but it could not accept foreign nationals to be hawkers or to open small shops. He stressed that investors should create jobs and expand production rather than compete with the Kenyans in small businesses. Although it is not known how many foreign nationals are engaged in small businesses, it is known that many of them are Burundian nationals. The United Nations High Commissioner for Human Rights, Volker Turk, has called for an end to the war in Sudan because it is causing a lot of suffering, mainly to civilians, in addition to destroying the country. Speaking from Geneva at the weekend, Mr. Turk said the war had created a massive humanitarian emergency, with more than 6 million people displaced internally and another 4.5 million forced to seek shelter in neighboring countries. He warned about the deteriorating situation in Kordofan and Blue Nile states and North and West Darfur, stressing that civilians remain at imminent risk. The First Lady of Rwanda, Jeannette Kagame, has expressed concern about the shifting attitudes towards marriage among young people, saying that fewer are marrying, many are delaying marriage, while commitment to marriage is increasingly viewed as optional. Mrs. Kagame was speaking on Sunday in Kigali at the Young Leaders' Prayer Breakfast, which was organized by the Rwanda Leaders' Fellowship under the theme, Rwanda Begins at Home, Raising Stable Families in a Complex World. The gathering brought together many young leaders to reflect on the role of strong families in shaping responsible leadership. Mrs. Kagame explained to the youth that marriage is a God-willed institution and the foundation of every society. She appealed to them to treasure the institution, to respect it, and not to fear marriage, advising, however, that they should prepare themselves fully well before they get married.
5: Thank you. The African Synod, the Church Alive in Africa Today.
2: Hello and welcome to the program. I am Festus Tarawali. For religious men and women, caring for others is at the heart of their vocation. But what happens when those who spend their lives serving others are themselves in need of care? That was the question at the center of a regional seminar on mental health and self-care in consecrated life organized by the Interregional Meeting of the Catholic Bishops of Southern Africa. The gathering brought together religious men and women from the 6 episcopal conferences that make up the Imbisa region. They are Angola and Sao Tome and Principe as one conference, Lesotho, Mozambique, Namibia, Zimbabwe, and the member countries of the SACBC, South Africa, Botswana, and Eswatini. The meeting was held from the 31st of August to the 4th of September at the Padre Pio Conference and Retreat Center in Pretoria, South Africa. The sessions were facilitated by Father Agostinho Maholele from Mozambique, with Nigerian sister Antonia Bisola Otunla, an award-winning mental health clinician and researcher, serving as moderator. Our colleague Sheila Purish spoke to Father Enrico Pari, director of the Imbisa Secretariat, which is based in Harare, Zimbabwe. She asked the South African priest about the main mental health and self-care concerns raised by religious men and women during the meeting.
6: There are the issues of living up to the ideal of the congregation. If I am a member of this particular religious congregation, I should be X, Y, Z. And I try to live up

0: in order to give an authentic witness.
1: Sheila also spoke with Sister Dr. Antonia Bisola Otunla, the National Coordinator of the Catholic Mental Health Ministry in Nigeria and facilitator of the regional meeting.
2: It's great to have you here in this conversation talking to us about mental health, especially amongst religious men and women of the Southern African region. We're talking about Mbisa. The reason why I was so keen to have this conversation with you, and I'm glad you come from West Africa, is that when you look at our history, African history especially, issues of mental health may have been there, mm-hmm. but we dealt with it in a different way. What is mental health in today's context?
3: Mental health in today's context is the ability to cope with the stresses of life without having a breakdown.
2: What is different about today's society compared to the society of our forefathers, even the society where you grow up? I'm not sure how old you are or how young you are, but what is different in handling mental health issues?
3: What's different, I'll say most paramount, is we have less community support now. Part of what really helped us to cope with stress growing up was we had the extended family. You know, a mother had a mother, had a mother-in-law. You had your auntie, you could drop your kids off with them, you could go to them for advice, you could go to them when you felt tired, you could have them to give you advice on life challenges. But now the civilization and development has brought in on that. We're more individual, we stay with ourselves, you know, communicate with ourselves. We've developed, yes, but our socialization has changed. We're more connected to the media than we are to each other. And that's causing a huge problem. So people seem so happy on social media, however, they are very lonely, they feel isolated, and they do not feel valued. So because of this, you tend to see a lot more mental health challenges, especially among young people and even the middle age, because of the change in the way we live and the structure of society.
2: How does that reflect on religious life?
3: So the same thing will translate in religious life, because in religious life, we expect community. But because we have learned to live as individuals, it's difficult for people to then integrate as living in a communal setting. So even though they are living in the community together, but there's no communal living. They are there, they eat meals together, but can they share each other's burdens? Can they listen to each other? Is that love there? Is that, respect and ability to be able to create safe spaces where trust is not broken, where somebody shares their burdens with you? So that doesn't seem to be as strong as it used to be when we felt more connected with each other. Now we feel more distant from each other, and it's also affecting the community life for the religious.
2: So in other words, even within the community life of religious, be it men or women, they still that distance.
3: Yes.
2: And what would you say are the causes of this?
3: Orientation from childhood, the way we've grown up. You know, the way you grow up tends to be how you behave in society. Mm-hmm. So because we don't have a lot of extended family connections anymore, everyone tends to just be on their own, with their own, maybe just your dad or your mom, or just your parents, and not a lot of extended family connections. We really don't know how to be with other people. We really don't know how to just be present and listen and play together and really be ourselves with others. So when you get into community life, you continue that way. Not intentionally, but that's the orientation. That's the upbringing. So it takes a new socialization and reorientation within the community life to relearn how to live with others in community.
2: And of course, you belong to the Mental Health Ministry in Nigeria. Talk to us about that in terms of West Africa, where you come from. And then give us just a little bit of feedback as to what was the reaction like here in this workshop.
3: All right. So the Catholic Mental Health Ministry in Nigeria is barely 2 years old. We're doing very well, thanks be to God. And the ministry is really focused on advocacy, on prayer, listening, empathy, and accompaniment. So that are the five key pillars for us in the Catholic Mental Health Ministry in Nigeria.

0: But focusing on advocacy, because we know within Africa, there's a lot of stigma. People don't want to talk about mental health. Even having mental health conversations is a taboo.
1: Exactly.
0: So breaking that taboo, now going to parishes and letting the priest give us the chance to actually talk about it from the pulpit and talk to the people in the parish about it is really changing things. Talking to the Catholic men in their organization, the Catholic women, the Catholic youth, going to where they have their congress and they're all together and talking about mental health. It's really where we're starting from. Because if we can start the conversation, and in the family, mental health can be discussed. If the child feels under pressure by academics or by friends, the child can come to their father or mother and say, "Mommy, I feel this way. Daddy, I feel this way." And they don't feel alone. They don't feel they have to turn to alcohol or substance or any other advice out there. It changes the whole landscape. Because that's where it starts from. If we can't have the conversation, we can't even help anyone. So that is it for the Catholic Mental Health Ministry in Nigeria. Mm-hmm. And when it comes to my feedback here, it's been awesome.
1: That's great.
0: Yeah, when I came in, I wasn't sure. Because if you look at it, mental health is universal. But there are also peculiarities in every country. And so coming to Southern Africa and being in South Africa, I wanted to get the feedback on what is happening here. And actually, it's quite similar. The challenges are quite similar. And the reception to wanting to talk about mental health is basically the same. The hunger is there. People want the information. People want to be able to function better. People want to be able to thrive. And they want to be able to help each other. But a lot of the time, we don't know what to do. Like when we're having the conversations from yesterday to today, and I kept talking about listening. Because most of the time, when people come to us, we want to tell them something. But we don't fully let them share.
1: Yeah.
0: And then we really listen to them. And then ask them, how can I really help you? What would you like me to do? Because to truly help anyone achieve optimal mental health, you have to let them sit in the driver's seat. They know how. They might just not know how to have the resources and help themselves. But if you're able to give them that listening ear and ask, then you can accompany them on their journey, show them the empathy, and be able to pray along with them so that they can heal and thrive.
2: That was Sister Dr. Antonia Bisola Otunla, an award-winning mental health clinician and researcher and national coordinator of the Catholic Mental Health Ministry in Nigeria. She was speaking to her colleague Sheila Furish, and that's all for this edition. Until the same time next week, I am Festus Tarawali.
3: And now, our feature, Millennium Appointment. In this edition, we examine the impact of the war in the eastern part of the Democratic Republic of Congo on Burundi. Burundi is a small country located in the East Central Africa and borders the Democratic Republic of Congo, Rwanda, and Tanzania. According to information provided by the African Center for Economic Transformation, the annual income of an average Burundian is between $150 and $200, making it one of the lowest in the world. According to the same source, more than 90% of Burundi's total population live below the poverty line, with an average monthly income being about $20. There are several factors that account for poverty in the country. First, Burundi is very small with a very high population. Almost 90% of the population depends on subsistence agriculture for their livelihood. There is enormous pressure on the limited land and natural resources, which affect agricultural output. As a result, the country is always experiencing food insecurity. The second factor that contributes to poverty is climate change and environmental pressures. Changing weather patterns have intensified natural disasters and disrupted farming conditions across Burundi. The country experiences frequent flooding, unpredictable rainfall, and land degradation, which reduce crop yields and damage farmland. These environmental shocks weaken food production and limit economic progress. The third factor that accounts for poverty is political instability. since 1962, when Burundi gained independence, it has experienced long periods of political unpredictability, which ended up in civil war from 1993 to 2005. The conflict severely damaged infrastructure, disrupted economic activities as businesses closed, and forced millions of people to leave their homes, leading to a decline in agricultural production and economic growth. In 2015, there was an attempt by the military to overthrow the government of President Pierre Nkurunziza. The coup d'etat failed, but it had a big impact on the future of the country because the soldiers involved retreated to Eastern Democratic Republic of Congo, from where they formed a rebel movement known as Red Tabara, and from there they launched attacks against Burundi. The government of Burundi, despite its financial constraints, has since 2022 deployed troops in the Democratic Republic of Congo to fight Red Tabara rebels and to help Congo in its war against armed rebel groups, especially the M23, which has captured big territory in the eastern part of the country. Burundi is spending much money, most of it borrowed from abroad, to finance its military intervention in Congo. This is putting more strain on the economy as the government fails to pay civil servants and to invest in the provision of services such as education, healthcare, and internal security, as well as in the creation of employment opportunities. The situation is complicated further by the military successes of M23 rebels in Congo, who have moved closer to the border of Burundi and have been joined by Red Tabara rebels to push Burundian troops out of Congo. Reports from Eastern Congo show that hundreds of Burundian soldiers have died fighting M23 and Red Tabara rebels, and many of their weapons have been either captured or destroyed. The fighting has displaced thousands of Congolese nationals who have fled into Burundi. Supporting these refugees has stretched Burundi's limited domestic budget and public infrastructure. Other factors such as high inflation, fuel shortages, youth unemployment, and food insecurity have increased discontent and dissent in the country. Peace, security, and economic development in Burundi depend very much on peace in Eastern Congo. As long as that area continues to be insecure, Burundi will suffer the effects. The best approach would be to begin peace talks with the Red Tabara rebels, as attempts by the East African Community and the efforts of the United States and Qatar gain momentum to secure a permanent peace deal between Congo and M23 rebels. For the moment, however, fighting continues, and so is its toll on the civilian populations of Burundi and Congo. And with that, we come to the end of this week's edition of Millennium Appointment. This has been Johnny Baptist Tomosime.
2: 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Praised be Jesus Christ. 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

0: Laudator Jesus Christus, Vatican and World News.
1: Today, Tuesday, September 8th, is the feast of the Nativity of the Blessed Virgin Mary. And these are today's headlines. Pope Leo XIV urges young people in Africa to live as a message of love, justice, and peace for the world. Catholic aid organizations continue to assist the Ukrainian people facing daily attacks from Russian airstrikes. And Middle Eastern religious leaders gather in Rome for talks dedicated to peace building and interreligious dialogue. In the Vatican, I'm Christopher Wells. Our top story today, Pope Leo XIV sent a video message today to thousands of young people gathered in Accra, Ghana, for the first ever West Africa Youth Days. He encouraged young people to live as a message of love, justice, and peace in a world beset by war and conflict. Devin Watkins has this report.
2: The West African Youth Days are taking place on September 7th to 12th in Accra, Ghana. In a video message released on Tuesday, Pope Leo XIV praised the bishops of the 16 countries that organized the event for placing young people at the heart of their pastoral priorities. He said powerful moments spent together can help Catholics grow in faith and become more deeply enriched by values such as encounter and openness to others. Pope Leo noted that young people endure the weight of doubt, uncertainty, and at times insecurity, threatening to upset their plans for the future.
3: At a time when so many crises seem to darken your horizon, I wish to encourage you to move forward without losing hope.
2: Despite their difficulties, the Pope told young West Africans that they do not belong to a sacrificed generation, but are rather the today of God, the today of the Church. Young people, he said, are rich in talents, energy, dreams, and hopes, noting that their youth is itself a treasure for the Church and the world. Pope Leo invited young people to face the challenges of walking together to bring about positive change to their societies.
3: Walking together means ensuring that no one is marginalized, isolated, excluded, or rejected. Be builders of bridges between peoples, cultures, and religions.
2: The Pope told the young people gathered in Accra that the Church trusts them and relies on their goodwill. Through your words and actions, send a powerful message to our world, which is beset by wars and conflicts of every kind, he said. Be witnesses of love, justice, and peace. Rather than sacrificing their precious youth on the altar of artificial pleasures and superficiality, he urged them to stop doom-scrolling and go beyond themselves to fulfill their deepest desires. Pope Leo XIV concluded his video message to the young people of West Africa by praying that the Blessed Virgin Mary may intercede for the integral human development of their nations. I'm Devin Watkins.
1: In world news, a temporary pause in airstrikes over Kyiv last weekend, as U.S. brokered diplomacy between Moscow and Kyiv offered a short-lived reprieve to Ukrainians who have been suffering more daily air raid alerts than at any time since Russia's full-scale invasion began in 2022. The escalation comes as Ukrainians approach a fifth winter of war, and the Russian strategy to target civilian infrastructure continues to have a huge impact on ordinary people who are constantly deprived of electricity, heating, and the possibility of getting on with their lives. Vatican Radio spoke with Henry Wilson Smith, CAFOD's Acting Emergency Program Manager for Ukraine, about the conditions on the ground for ordinary people.
4: Tragically, Ukrainians have had to adjust to living their lives under constant threat of attack for over 4 years now. But even by those standards, the situation in recent months has gotten much worse. July was the deadliest month in over 4 years for civilians in Ukraine. And the size and the number of missile attacks and drone strikes has increased dramatically. So Kyiv, which is the capital and the center of the country, last week experienced 7 straight days of attacks. There was an average of almost 10 air raid alarms every day. So you can imagine trying to take your kids to school or going to work, and an air raid alarm goes off on your phone, and you have to choose, do you continue at risk to your life, or do you drop everything and seek shelter? To give an example, I was on a call yesterday with Anka, who's the director of one of our partner Ukrainian aid organizations to pull Ukraine. And she said this past weekend was the first time that her staff in Kyiv were able to go out and buy groceries for their families in a week. Unfortunately, that kind of everyday bombardment is already a fact of life for cities near the front lines. And in Kharkiv in eastern Ukraine, the local authorities have been busily putting up netting in recent months above the main streets so that people in the city have some degree of protection from the small explosive drones that Russian forces are using to hunt people in frontline areas. So that just gives you a sense of the kind of everyday reality facing normal people across the country.
5: Pope Francis never forgot to express his closeness to what he called the martyred Ukraine, and he made endless appeals for an end to the war. Now Pope Leo XIV is doing the same. Just last Sunday, he said his heart goes out to the suffering of the people who have been living in distress and fear for years. Does that message reach the people on the ground? Do you think they may feel comforted by it?
4: It absolutely does reach people on the ground. And I think it's important to recognize kind of how much has been done. We live in a moment in which the bad news feels endless and we feel hopeless. But the global response, including through the Caritas network, has already reached millions of Ukrainians. It's transformed the lives of countless families. And the Ukrainians that I've spoken to across the country are so aware of that solidarity, that prayer, that feeling of not being alone, which is sometimes just as important to people as the material assistance.
1: And that was CAFOD's Henry Wilson-Smith speaking there with Vatican Radio's Linda Bordoni. Elsewhere in world news, the Egyptian foreign minister has met with the head of the UN Relief and Works Agency for Palestine Refugees to discuss the humanitarian situation in Gaza and the West Bank. With the latest from the Holy Land, here's Nathan Morley.
6: Badr Abdelatti's talks with the UNRWA Acting Commissioner Director General Christian Saunders focused on urgent relief needs and the agency's strained operations. Abdelatti condemned Israeli attacks on UNRWA facilities, including the August 25th raid and the seizure of its training center in occupied East Jerusalem, and called for protection of UN staff and premises. On Gaza, Mr. Abdelatti urged full, safe and sustained humanitarian access and stronger international efforts to ease Palestinian suffering, describing UNRWA as an essential amid escalating needs. Saunders, for his part, outlined the agency's mounting operational challenges, deteriorating conditions for refugees, and efforts to maintain services despite severe funding shortages. Separately, Israeli and US officials have warned the United Kingdom over plans to impose sanctions on trade from Israeli settlements in the occupied West Bank. Dates, mangoes and avocados are among the produce exported from the settlements. The Israeli president, Isaac Herzog, called the proposed restrictions a grave miscalculation, whilst the foreign secretary, Gideon Saar, said that if Britain acts against the State of Israel, the State of Israel would act against Britain. The US ambassador to Israel, Mike Huckabee, warned British firms could be barred from doing business in several US states. EU member states remain divided over banning settlement products, though more countries are adopting national measures. A Dutch ban takes effect on September the 22nd. Ireland approved a law this summer banning goods, but not services, from West Bank settlements. Belgium has also backed a ban, and Spain imposed one last year, alongside a full arms embargo on Israel. All Israeli settlements in the West Bank are illegal under international law. The UK sanctions come as Israel advances plans for 1,200 new homes in the territory. Settler attacks on Palestinians have risen this year, with the UN reporting injuries averaging 3 per day. For Vatican Radio, this is Nathan Morley reporting.
1: Staying in the Middle East, a UN commission investigating Syria said on Tuesday it was deeply alarmed over Israel's military activity inside Syrian territory, warning that some actions, including the detention of civilians, could amount to war crimes. Presenting an update to the UN Human Rights Council, Commissioner Finwala Niaulain said Israeli military operations in southern Syria had become increasingly sustained and entrenched, with recurring ground incursions, patrols, raids, and searches affecting civilians. Elsewhere, the Iranian-backed Houthi rebel group in Yemen launched a new wave of attacks on Saudi Arabia on Tuesday, wounding more than 70 people and igniting fires at oil facilities and utilities in the kingdom. That's according to a statement from local authorities. Finally, religious leaders from across the Middle East gathered in Rome today for talks dedicated to peace building and interreligious dialogue. The meeting had been arranged by the Qaysid Dialogue Center, an intergovernmental organization whose founding members are Saudi Arabia, Spain, and Austria, with the Holy See as a founding observer. On the sidelines of the conference, Vatican Radio spoke with the Secretary General of Qaysid, Antonio de Almeida Rivera, about the dialogue initiative.
7: We know how difficult the Arab region is, the complex situation, the tensions, the wars even. So having these leaders gathering and speaking about the problems in their countries, in their communities, and to seek ways to promote dialogue and reduce tensions and combat hate speech is so extremely important. So we very much hope that from this meeting, which is one more meeting, many others have happened in the past, but that this meeting will really be a milestone for the future, for the next years, and for their activities and their relations with their own communities.
8: And do you think that can happen? How does a meeting like this, a dialogue like this, then transform into practical action on the ground in the Arab world?
7: That's what they have to propose and to discuss. I believe that they, since they know well their communities, they will be the best people to advise on how can these ideas of dialogue and reduce tension and promote diversity can be translated into the ground and into practical actions. I'm very proud that Qaysid promotes these kind of initiatives. We really are very keen to promote dialogue among religions and cultures. This is today, I think, more than ever a must. We have to do everything we can to promote this dialogue among the different religions and never, never, never give up.
8: And I think sometimes religion is seen as sort of a peripheral issue. So people think the important things is, you know, the money or the oil or whatever, and religion is not that important. Do you think this kind of religion diplomacy, do you think it is important?
7: Absolutely, yes. Yeah. If we think that around 80% of the world population has a connection with a religion, 80%, this means how important religious leaders really are for governments, for civil society, to work together and promote a better understanding among all.
1: And that was Qaysid Secretary General Antonio de Almeida Rivera speaking with Vatican Radio's Joseph Tulloch. And that's all the time we have for this edition of Vatican and World News. For more on these and other stories, we invite you to visit our website, www.vaticannews.va, as well as our Facebook, X, and Instagram accounts. Also, be sure to join us tomorrow morning for live coverage of Pope Leo's general audience. Many thanks today go to our sound engineers in studio in the Vatican. I'm Christopher Wells.

0: benedicta et venerabilis Santa Maria, Virgo Dei Genetrix, cuius nativitatem celebramus, ut intercessio ipsius sit pro nobis ad Dominum.
1: They are Israelites. They were made God's sons. Theirs is the splendor of the divine presence. Theirs the covenants, the law, the temple worship, and the promises. Theirs are the patriarchs, and from them, in natural descent, sprang the Messiah. 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Amen.

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1: Today, Tuesday, September 8th, is the feast of the Nativity of the Blessed Virgin Mary. And these are today's headlines. Pope Leo XIV urges young people in Africa to live as a message of love, justice, and peace for the world. Catholic aid organizations continue to assist the Ukrainian people facing daily attacks from Russian airstrikes. And Middle Eastern religious leaders gather in Rome for talks dedicated to peace building and interreligious dialogue. In the Vatican, I'm Christopher Wells. Our top story today, Pope Leo XIV sent a video message today to thousands of young people gathered in Accra, Ghana, for the first ever West Africa Youth Days. He encouraged young people to live as a message of love, justice, and peace in a world beset by war and conflict. Devin Watkins has this report.
2: The West African Youth Days are taking place on September 7th to 12th in Accra, Ghana. In a video message released on Tuesday, Pope Leo XIV praised the bishops of the 16 countries that organized the event for placing young people at the heart of their pastoral priorities. He said powerful moments spent together can help Catholics grow in faith and become more deeply enriched by values such as encounter and openness to others. Pope Leo noted that young people endure the weight of doubt, uncertainty, and at times insecurity, threatening to upset their plans for the future.
3: At a time when so many crises seem to darken your horizon, I wish to encourage you to move forward without losing hope.
2: Despite their difficulties, the Pope told young West Africans that they do not belong to a sacrificed generation, but are rather the today of God, the today of the Church. Young people, he said, are rich in talents, energy, dreams, and hopes, noting that their youth is itself a treasure for the Church and the world. Pope Leo invited young people to face the challenges of walking together to bring about positive change to their societies.
3: Walking together means ensuring that no one is marginalized, isolated, excluded, or rejected. Be builders of bridges between peoples, cultures, and religions.
2: The Pope told the young people gathered in Accra that the Church trusts them and relies on their goodwill. Through your words and actions, send a powerful message to our world, which is beset by wars and conflicts of every kind, he said. Be witnesses of love, justice, and peace. Rather than sacrificing their precious youth on the altar of artificial pleasures and superficiality, he urged them to stop doom-scrolling and go beyond themselves to fulfill their deepest desires. Pope Leo XIV concluded his video message to the young people of West Africa by praying that the Blessed Virgin Mary may intercede for the integral human development of their nations. I'm Devin Watkins.
1: In world news, a temporary pause in airstrikes over Kyiv last weekend, as U.S. brokered diplomacy between Moscow and Kyiv offered a short-lived reprieve to Ukrainians who have been suffering more daily air raid alerts than at any time since Russia's full-scale invasion began in 2022. The escalation comes as Ukrainians approach a fifth winter of war, and the Russian strategy to target civilian infrastructure continues to have a huge impact on ordinary people who are constantly deprived of electricity, heating, and the possibility of getting on with their lives. Vatican Radio spoke with Henry Wilson Smith, CAFOD's Acting Emergency Program Manager for Ukraine, about the conditions on the ground for ordinary people.
4: Tragically, Ukrainians have had to adjust to living their lives under constant threat of attack for over 4 years now. But even by those standards, the situation in recent months has gotten much worse. July was the deadliest month in over 4 years for civilians in Ukraine, and the size and the number of missile attacks and drone strikes has increased dramatically. So Kyiv, which is the capital and the center of the country, last week experienced 7 straight days of attacks. There was an average of almost 10 air raid alarms every day. So you can imagine trying to take your kids to school or going to work, and an air raid alarm goes off on your phone, and you have to choose, do you continue at risk to your life, or do you drop everything and seek shelter? To give an example, I was on a call yesterday with Anka, who's the director of one of our partner Ukrainian aid organizations, DePaul Ukraine. And she said this past weekend was the first time that her staff in Kyiv were able to go out and buy groceries for their families in a week. Unfortunately, that kind of everyday bombardment is already a fact of life for cities near the front lines. And in Kharkiv in eastern Ukraine, the local authorities have been busily putting up netting in recent months above the main streets so that people in the city have some degree of protection from the small explosive drones that Russian forces are using to hunt people in frontline areas. So that just gives you a sense of the kind of everyday reality facing normal people across the country.
5: Pope Francis never forgot to express his closeness to what he called the martyred Ukraine, and he made endless appeals for an end to the war. Now Pope Leo XIV is doing the same. Just last Sunday, he said his heart goes out to the suffering of the people who have been living in distress and fear for years. Does that message reach the people on the ground? Do you think they may feel comforted by it?
4: It absolutely does reach people on the ground. And I think it's important to recognize kind of how much has been done. We live in a moment in which the bad news feels endless and we feel hopeless. But the global response, including through the Caritas network, has already reached millions of Ukrainians. It's transformed the lives of countless families. And the Ukrainians that I've spoken to across the country are so aware of that solidarity, that prayer, that feeling of not being alone, which is sometimes just as important to people as the material assistance.
1: And that was CAFOD's Henry Wilson Smith speaking there with Vatican Radio's Linda Bordoni. Elsewhere in world news, the Egyptian foreign minister has met with the head of the UN Relief and Works Agency for Palestine Refugees to discuss the humanitarian situation in Gaza and the West Bank. With the latest from the Holy Land, here's Nathan Morley.
6: Badr Abdelatti's talks with the UNRWA Acting Commissioner Director General Christian Saunders focused on urgent relief needs and the agency's strained operations. Abdelatti condemned Israeli attacks on UNRWA facilities, including the August 25th raid and the seizure of its training center in occupied East Jerusalem, and called for protection of UN staff and premises. On Gaza, Mr. Abdelatti urged full, safe and sustained humanitarian access and stronger international efforts to ease Palestinian suffering, describing UNRWA as an essential amid escalating needs. Saunders, for his part, outlined the agency's mounting operational challenges, deteriorating conditions for refugees, and efforts to maintain services despite severe funding shortages. Separately, Israeli and US officials have warned the United Kingdom over plans to impose sanctions on trade from Israeli settlements in the occupied West Bank. Dates, mangoes and avocados are among the produce exported from the settlements. The Israeli President, Isaac Herzog, called the proposed restrictions a grave miscalculation, whilst the Foreign Secretary, Gideon Saar, said that if Britain acts against the State of Israel, the State of Israel would act against Britain. The US Ambassador to Israel, Mike Huckabee, warned British firms could be barred from doing business in several US states. EU member states remain divided over banning settlement products, though more countries are adopting national measures. A Dutch ban takes effect on September the 22nd. Ireland approved a law this summer banning goods, but not services, from West Bank settlements. Belgium has also backed a ban, and Spain imposed one last year, alongside a full arms embargo on Israel. All Israeli settlements in the West Bank are illegal under international law. The UK sanctions come as Israel advances plans for 1,200 new homes in the territory. Settler attacks on Palestinians have risen this year, with the UN reporting injuries averaging 3 per day. For Vatican Radio, this is Nathan Morley reporting.
1: Staying in the Middle East, a UN commission investigating Syria said on Tuesday it was deeply alarmed over Israel's military activity inside Syrian territory, warning that some actions, including the detention of civilians, could amount to war crimes. Presenting an update to the UN Human Rights Council, Commissioner Finwala Niaulain said Israeli military operations in southern Syria had become increasingly sustained and entrenched, with recurring ground incursions, patrols, raids, and searches affecting civilians. Elsewhere, the Iranian-backed Houthi rebel group in Yemen launched a new wave of attacks on Saudi Arabia on Tuesday, wounding more than 70 people and igniting fires at oil facilities and utilities in the kingdom. That's according to a statement from local authorities. Finally, religious leaders from across the Middle East gathered in Rome today for talks dedicated to peace building and interreligious dialogue. The meeting had been arranged by the Qaysid Dialogue Center, an intergovernmental organization whose founding members are Saudi Arabia, Spain, and Austria, with the Holy See as a founding observer. On the sidelines of the conference, Vatican Radio spoke with the Secretary General of Qaysid, Antonio de Almeida Rivera, about the dialogue initiative.
7: We know how difficult the Arab region is, the complex situation, the tensions, the wars even. So having these leaders gathering and speaking about the problems in their countries, in their communities, and to seek ways to promote dialogue and reduce tensions and combat hate speech is so extremely important. So we very much hope that from this meeting, which is one more meeting, many others have happened in the past, but that this meeting will really be a milestone for the future, for the next years, and for their activities and their relations with their own communities.
8: And do you think that can happen? How does a meeting like this, a dialogue like this, then transform into practical action on the ground in the Arab world?
7: That's what they have to propose and to discuss. I believe that they, since they know well their communities, they will be the best people to advise on how can these ideas of dialogue and reduce tension and promote diversity can be translated into the ground and into practical actions. I'm very proud that Qaysid promotes these kind of initiatives. We really are very keen to promote dialogue among religions and cultures. This is today, I think, more than ever a must. We have to do everything we can to promote this dialogue among the different religions and never, never, never give up.
8: And I think sometimes religion is seen as sort of a peripheral issue. So people think the important things is, you know, the money or the oil or whatever, and religion is not that important. Do you think this kind of religion diplomacy, do you think it is important?
7: Absolutely, yes. Yeah. If we think that around 80% of the world population has a connection with a religion, 80%, this means how important religious leaders really are for governments, for civil society, to work together and promote a better understanding among all.
1: And that was Qaysid Secretary General Antonio de Almeida Rivera speaking with Vatican Radio's Joseph Tulloch. That's all the time we have for this edition of Vatican and World News. For more on these and other stories, we invite you to visit our website, www.vaticannews.va, as well as our Facebook, X, and Instagram accounts. Also, be sure to join us tomorrow morning for live coverage of Pope Leo's general audience. Many thanks today go to our sound engineers in studio in the Vatican. I'm Christopher Wells.

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2: Stay tuned for our bulletin of church news, which will be followed by Panorama, and then our feature, Justice and Peace. I am Johnny Baptist Tomusime. Thousands of Catholic youth in West Africa are gathered in Ghana's city of Accra for the first Regional Youth Day, which opened on Monday, September 7th, and is scheduled to close on Saturday, September 12th. The event is organized by the Regional Episcopal Conference of West Africa, RECOA, and is guided by the theme, Take Courage, Young Catholics, Agents, and Promoters of Peace and Hope in West Africa. Pope Leo XIV has sent the youth a message inviting them to bear witness to peace and love amid conflicts. We have a report.
3: In a video message released on Tuesday, Pope Leo XIV praised the bishops of the 16 countries that organized the event for placing young people at the heart of their pastoral priorities. He said powerful moments spent together can help Catholics grow in faith and become more deeply enriched by values such as encounter and openness to others. Pope Leo noted that young people endure the weight of doubt, uncertainty, and at times insecurity, threatening to upset their plans for the future.
4: At a time when so many crises seem to darken your horizon, I wish to encourage you to move forward without losing hope.
3: Despite their difficulties, the Pope told young West Africans that they do not belong to a sacrificed generation, but are rather the today of God, the today of the Church. Young people, he said, are rich in talents, energy, dreams, and hopes, noting that their youth is itself a treasure for the Church and the world. Pope Leo invited young people to face the challenges of walking together to bring about positive change to their societies.
4: Walking together means ensuring that no one is marginalized, isolated, excluded, or rejected. Be builders of bridges between peoples, cultures, and religions.
3: The Pope told the young people gathered in Accra that the Church trusts them and relies on their goodwill. Through your words and actions, send a powerful message to our world, which is beset by wars and conflicts of every kind, he said. Be witnesses of love, justice, and peace. Rather than sacrificing their precious youth on the altar of artificial pleasures and superficiality, he urged them to stop doom-scrolling and go beyond themselves to fulfill their deepest desires. I'm Devin Watkins.
2: Meanwhile, on Monday evening, Pope Leo celebrated the Holy Mass at the Shrine of Our Lady of Good Counsel in Genezano, about 30 kilometers from Rome, in anticipation of the Feast of the Birth of the Blessed Virgin Mary, which was celebrated in the Catholic Church on Tuesday, September 8th. The shrine is managed by the Augustinian friars and has been a place of pilgrimage since the 15th century. In his homily, the Holy Father said in Mary, salvation finds a home because of her simplicity and humility, which made her accept to be part of humble historical circumstances that led to the birth of Jesus Christ, the Savior. He invited the faithful to learn from her and to be close to her. Concluding his short homily, Pope Leo prayed that the Blessed Virgin Mary intercedes so that we can experience peace within us to broaden the boundaries of our understanding of the gift of salvation. The Interfaith Dialogue Workshop for members of the Congregation of the Holy Spirit from across Africa and beyond continues in Kenya's capital, Nairobi. It opened on Sunday, September 6th. And is scheduled to end this coming Thursday. It is guided by the theme, Building the Capacity of Present and Future Coordinators for Dialogue in the Spiritan Provinces and Groups of Africa and the Islands. The objectives of the workshop include strengthening the capacity of coordinators responsible for interreligious dialogue and assessing dialogue with African traditional religions, Islam, and freedom of religion. The key speaker, Father Sylvester Olivier Elvis, underlined in his address on Monday the need for the Congregation of the Holy Spirit to engage young people in the ministry of interreligious dialogue as a way of strengthening the Church's mission of promoting understanding, peace, and cooperation among people of different faiths. Zimbabwe and Mozambique have announced that in order to strengthen energy security between the two countries and their neighbors, they are going to invest in the expansion of the Beira-Harare fuel corridor that will increase the capacity of their shared oil pipeline by 67%. With the new investment, the pipeline's annual transport capacity will rise from 3 million to 5 million cubic meters of oil by the end of 2027. The other countries that will benefit from the expansion are Zambia, Malawi, Botswana, and the Democratic Republic of Congo, all of which are members of the Southern African Development Community, SADC. You are tuned to the English Africa Service of Vatican Radio.
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5: Senegal's Prime Minister Amadou Al Aminu Lo told Parliament on Tuesday that the West African nation will not pursue a restructuring of its debt, opting instead to reprofile. The International Monetary Fund and Senegal announced last week that they had reached a staff level agreement for a $2.2 billion three-year loan package. The previous lending program was suspended in 2024 after the disclosure of misreported debt under the previous government. Senegal's Minister of Economy and Finance said at the time that it had agreed to an enhanced common framework to restore debt sustainability. Tanzania's first gentleman died on Monday, September 7th. Hafdik Amer Hassan, the husband of Tanzania's President Samia Suluhu Hassan, passed on while undergoing treatment for a heart condition. He was buried at his family's residence in Kizimkazi on the country's semi-autonomous island of Zanzibar on Monday evening. Hassan became Tanzania's first gentleman in 2021 when his wife assumed the presidency following the death of John Magufuli. The couple married in 1978 and she had four children, including one Hafidi Ameir, who is a member of the Zanzibar House of Representatives. A man accused of killing his wife and two daughters in the United Kingdom has admitted to unlawful possession of a firearm and ammunition in South Africa. 42-year-old Notabo Zandile Shuma and her daughters were found with fatal head injuries in Great Denham near Bedford on 7th July. Ndodama Nkayisi Chuma, aged 45, was arrested in Johannesburg after leaving the United Kingdom. Local police said he was found with a gun and ammunition that he had bought in South Africa. He has appeared before magistrates in the city for a plea hearing. The Crown Prosecution Service in England has authorized the three murder charges against Chuma, and an extradition hearing is due to take place in South Africa on Thursday. The defendant, who is also known as Mark Chuma, is a British citizen of Zimbabwean heritage. Kenya says it will register undocumented Burundians and other East Africans living in the country following days of anxiety over President William Ruto's directive targeting foreigners in small-scale businesses. The Kenyan government spokesperson has said those without proper documents should register through their embassies or high commissions as the authorities work with diplomatic missions to regularize their status. You are tuned to the Daily Africa Service of Vatican Radio.
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0: You are welcome to our second conversation with Mrs. Josepha Sako, Africa's candidate to the position of Director General at the United Nations Food and Agriculture Organization, FAO. In our first conversation with her last week, we indicated that she is an agronomist, economist, and farmer with 35 years of experience in agriculture and rural development. She is an Angolan national, currently serving as Angola's ambassador to Italy and as permanent representative of Angola to the United Nations agencies in Rome, which are the Food and Agriculture Organization, the World Food Programme, the WFP, and the International Fund for Agricultural Development, IFAD. The main duty of the Food and Agriculture Organization is to end hunger in the world. Mrs. Sako acknowledged last week that dozens of countries in Africa, Latin America, the Caribbean, and Asia often experience hunger, but the response to that challenge requires innovation, cooperation, and the availability of resources.
1: The drivers of hunger is not only just agriculture, it's beyond agriculture. The issue of poverty has to be addressed. The issues of climate change has to be addressed. The issue of fragile production system has to be addressed. And the limited access to finance and market. Those are the areas that we need to really focus. And to do it, we have to have an integrated program package that we need to address together.
0: In this edition, Mrs. Sako explains what reform is needed at the Food and Agriculture Organization in order to ensure that it responds adequately to the challenge of hunger in the world.
1: We don't want reform for reform because FAO exists. And the multilateral institutions are very important. If you look at today's context, the way the world is scattered, the way the geopolitics is really affecting all the sectors, we cannot work or find solution alone. We need to be coordinated. That's why we want a reform. When you look at the three Rome-based organizations here, we know that we have FAO, we have WFP, we have IFAD. So these three organizations, we need to shape it so well so that we should avoid fragmentations of initiatives. Otherwise, we are wasting our time. Like me, I'm saying, okay, I will do soil health. I will do climate change. FAO's mandate is to end hunger. IFAD's mandate is to finance those programs. WFP, it is humanitarian. So if we come and during the reform, we define, you know, what is the status, the role of each other, it will be okay. The reform we want from FAO, for me, for my view, it's that we should bring Rome, the headquarters, to member states. Because when you look at the organs of FAO, we have regional offices. Globally, each continent has regional office. We have sub-regional office, and we have the local office at the national level. They are closer to the country, those offices. Those offices should be performing. Then work directly with the government. If it is the regional, our own FAO regional office is in Ghana. It has to work with all the countries. When I was a commissioner, I used to work directly with that office. I knew it was important. When we had COVID, we set a steering committee to look at how we can make sure that even with the COVID, people still have access to food. I was the chair, co-chair by FAO, Marielena, the DDG. She was here, she was working with me, and Abebe in Accra, he was working with me. EU was there, the World Bank was there. We had IFAD, we had WFP, because those are humanitarian issues. When we had the COVID, people were not working. We were working and informing our ministers of agriculture. We called for meetings every 15 days. We called a meeting. Everything was online. But we're able to perform. We're able to advise the government. Restriction measures. They'd say, no, we have to have a supply chain so that people have access. The government started implementing it. So those are the type of reforms we want. Those are the type of reform I see. Within 100 days of my work, I would launch a renewal pact so that we can change things. We can interact with member states. We can interact with all the stakeholders, farmers association, to identify what is the problem and then bring it to member states.
0: The United Nations agencies in Rome, that is the Food and Agriculture Organization, the World Food Program, and the International Fund for Agricultural Development, have been criticized by experts for duplicating duties, even when they are mandated to perform different duties. How can that be avoided?
1: Coordination and cooperation is very important. The three organizations are the agency of the UN. It's just a matter of a good coordination among the leader. The leadership also is very important. And this time, the three organizations, they're going to elections. So it's good to choose the ones that have the spirit of working, the spirit of delivering, not the spirit of coming with trouble inside the institution. Because it is a global organization. We all know each one has its own mandate. But these mandates, they are cost-cutting. You cannot say that IFAD cannot talk about climate change. Of course, he has to talk about climate change, because if he has to fund adaptation, for instance, or mitigation on climate change, and that money that he has to assist member states is on a program which is climate change. We are not saying that. We are just saying that we need to work together. But when they come, they cannot come with a project. For instance, a project is being shaped by FAO. But FAO needs them to work together to fund the project. When we have things like droughts or floods, you know, like we had in Mozambique, Malawi, El Nino, those people in agriculture or fishery, they are the one concerned. But we need humanitarian support. Where do we have to go and collect it? WFP. We need to create FAO renewal pact with the member states, staff, regional bodies, and also sub-regional and national structure. We need to have that pact. If we do that, we will share. That is the type of reform we need to really strengthen. Decentralization of FAO. And in 2012, it was approved by member states globally that they should do that reform. But I think in the budget to implement it, that's where the problem is. There is no much investment in this type of reform. You don't do reform for reform. You do a reform because you want to change things. You want to improve. You want it to be more effective, more inclusive, more productive.
0: For many years now, it has become a practice at the United Nations that decisions are taken by the big powers, especially those which have permanent seats at the Security Council. But as we know, the decisions taken affect other countries, which are often not given the chance to make a contribution. How do you intend to address this issue at the Food and Agriculture Organization so that poor countries can also have a say in shaping the global food agenda?
1: Solution: travel from north to south. We want to have our own position. I remember it was in 2022, the UN Secretary General Guterres called for a meeting on global food system.
0: You remember that one.
1: So in Africa, we wanted, you know, to have a common position. And he told all of them to have a common position so that we can compile it and bring it for the solutions of food insecurity on the world. The only continent that was able to deliver that document, it was us, Africa. During 1 year, we're working with all the region, with all the partners, and we came out with our concept. This one also helped us to shape the Kampala Declaration just immediately. This was really very important because we knew what is the problem and how we can address this problem of ending hunger on our continent. Our fellow brothers from the Global South, they came congratulating us. They were trying to reinforce it with the African Union. They came to African Union, we had a meeting, we said, okay, now let us make it, you know, the Global South philosophy. We also have our G77 plus China. This is a very, very important platform whereby we can work together.

0: Italy and Africa's candidate for the position of Director General at the United Nations Food and Agriculture Organization, FAO. And that was Justice and Peace for this week.
1: This is a sport roundup and a welcome to the program. My name is Kanyanta Godfrey Kampamba. Nigeria lost to Spain 2-0 in their opening Group F match of the 2026 FIFA Under-20 Women's World Cup in Poland. Prior to the kickoff at the Stadion Sosnowiec, Nigeria's head coach Moses Aduke demanded maximum commitment, famously stating the fact that the Falconets would approach the heavyweight clash with Spain like a cup final. Following the loss, the Falconets now sit without a point in Group F. The People's Republic of China leads the group after a resounding 5-0 victory over New Caledonia. Yet, coach Aduke remains upbeat that his side will bounce back. But the team now faces extreme pressure to get a result in their second match. The Falconets return to action on Thursday, September 10th, 2026 against China. And in other developments in the football world, wounded Malawi mighty Wanderers have declared the rise from the ashes and stand Tanzania giants Simba Soccer Club in a do-or-die second leg showdown in Dar es Salaam this Sunday. The Nomads were left crestfallen after crashing to a 1-0 defeat in the Confederation of African Football Champions League Open at Bingu wa Mtarika National Stadium, and this happened despite creating a cluster of chances that they simply couldn't convert. Interim coach McDonald Nginde Ntetemera admitted the odds are stacked against his side, but insisted the tie is very much alive. Hope is not lost. We have the second leg coming, he declared defiantly, vowing his players will sharpen their killer instinct in front of the goal. Mtetemera also revealed his squad will be mentally drilled in order to handle the cordon of noise awaiting them on hostile turf, though he took heart from the fact that Wanderers never showed Simba respect and matched their illustrious opponents toe-to-toe tactically. Club development chief David Kanyenda struck an upbeat tone too, insisting a famous win in Dar es Salaam is far from impossible. But he warned fans the Nomads need to score more than once in order to book their spot in the next round. Zimbabwe's Scotland Football Club coach Norman Mapeza has revealed that star forward Knowledge Musoma missed their Confederation of African Football CAF Champions League preliminary round clash against Nsingizini Football Club on Sunday due to a hamstring injury. Mapeza was speaking after his side's 1-0 victory over Nzingizingi at the National Sports Stadium. The Mavuku-based side dominated the proceedings but struggled to break down the visitors' defense despite playing with a numerical advantage for almost the entire match. Musoma's absence is a blow to Scotland as they begin their Confederation of African Football Champions League campaign, with Mapeza now expected to rely on other attacking options during the forward's recovery. Scotland are expected to travel to South Africa, where they will set up camp ahead of their second leg encounter against Nzingizingi in Eswatini next Sunday. Carlos Queiroz has been reappointed as head coach of Ghana's men's national team. The 73-year-old, who had two spells as assistant manager at Manchester United under Sir Alex Ferguson, took charge of the Black Stars in April and led the side to the last 32 at this year's FIFA World Cup, where they were beaten 1-0 by Colombia. The Ghana Football Association has not announced the length of his new deal, but said he will prepare the team for a successful new phase on the international stage. The Black Stars are yet to announce the dates and venues for their first two fixtures in Group C, where they have been drawn alongside Ivory Coast, The Gambia and Somalia. There are no major

0: Regional track and field meets scheduled on the continent this week, but regional developments highlight the Confederation of African Athletics news updates that include the fact that Senegal is preparing for the upcoming Summer Youth Olympic Games. The event will run from October 31st to November 14th, 2026, with ongoing preparations led by appointed continental officials. And news from Nairobi says that the East African city is actively bidding to host the 2029 World Athletics Championships, and if successful, it would mark the first time an African nation hosts the senior global event. The Confederation of African Athletics news updates has also indicated the announcement of the Athletics Integrity Unit of the recent disciplinary actions involving East African distance runners, highlighting ongoing out-of-competition testing and monitoring. And on that note, we come to the end of today's edition of our Sports Roundup. Until next week, at the same time, my name is Kanyanta Godfrey Kampamba.
1: 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In our next program, at the same time tomorrow, you can hear our feature, Health and Healing. Praised be Jesus Christ. Laudetur Jesus Christus.

0: Laudato Jesus Christus, Vatican and World News.
1: Today, Tuesday, September 8th, is the feast of the Nativity of the Blessed Virgin Mary. And these are today's headlines. Pope Leo XIV urges young people in Africa to live as a message of love, justice, and peace for the world. Catholic aid organizations continue to assist the Ukrainian people facing daily attacks from Russian airstrikes. And Middle Eastern religious leaders gather in Rome for talks dedicated to peace building and interreligious dialogue. In the Vatican, I'm Christopher Wells. Our top story today, Pope Leo XIV sent a video message today to thousands of young people gathered in Accra, Ghana, for the first ever West Africa Youth Days. He encouraged young people to live as a message of love, justice, and peace in a world beset by war and conflict. Devin Watkins has this report.
2: The West African Youth Days are taking place on September 7th to 12th in Accra, Ghana. In a video message released on Tuesday, Pope Leo XIV praised the bishops of the 16 countries that organized the event for placing young people at the heart of their pastoral priorities. He said powerful moments spent together can help Catholics grow in faith and become more deeply enriched by values such as encounter and openness to others. Pope Leo noted that young people endure the weight of doubt, uncertainty, and at times insecurity, threatening to upset their plans for the future.
3: At a time when so many crises seem to darken your horizon, I wish to encourage you to move forward without losing hope.
2: Despite their difficulties, the Pope told young West Africans that they do not belong to a sacrificed generation, but are rather the today of God, the today of the Church. Young people, he said, are rich in talents, energy, dreams, and hopes, noting that their youth is itself a treasure for the Church and the world. Pope Leo invited young people to face the challenges of walking together to bring about positive change to their societies.
3: Walking together means ensuring that no one is marginalized, isolated, excluded, or rejected. Be builders of bridges between peoples, cultures, and religions.
2: The Pope told the young people gathered in Accra that the Church trusts them and relies on their goodwill. Through your words and actions, send a powerful message to our world, which is beset by wars and conflicts of every kind, he said. Be witnesses of love, justice, and peace. Rather than sacrificing their precious youth on the altar of artificial pleasures and superficiality, he urged them to stop doom-scrolling and go beyond themselves to fulfill their deepest desires. Pope Leo XIV concluded his video message to the young people of West Africa by praying that the Blessed Virgin Mary may intercede for the integral human development of their nations. I'm Devin Watkins.
1: In world news, a temporary pause in airstrikes over Kyiv last weekend, as U.S. brokered diplomacy between Moscow and Kyiv offered a short-lived reprieve to Ukrainians who have been suffering more daily air raid alerts than at any time since Russia's full-scale invasion began in 2022. The escalation comes as Ukrainians approach a fifth winter of war, and the Russian strategy to target civilian infrastructure continues to have a huge impact on ordinary people who are constantly deprived of electricity, heating, and the possibility of getting on with their lives. Vatican Radio spoke with Henry Wilson Smith, CAFOD's Acting Emergency Program Manager for Ukraine, about the conditions on the ground for ordinary people.
4: Tragically, Ukrainians have had to adjust to living their lives under constant threat of attack for over 4 years now. But even by those standards, the situation in recent months has gotten much worse. July was the deadliest month in over 4 years for civilians in Ukraine. And the size and the number of missile attacks and drone strikes has increased dramatically. So Kyiv, which is the capital and the center of the country, last week experienced 7 straight days of attacks. There was an average of almost 10 air raid alarms every day. So you can imagine trying to take your kids to school or going to work, and an air raid alarm goes off on your phone, and you have to choose, do you continue at risk to your life, or do you drop everything and seek shelter? To give an example, I was on a call yesterday with Anka, who's the director of one of our partner Ukrainian aid organizations to pull Ukraine. And she said this past weekend was the first time that her staff in Kyiv were able to go out and buy groceries for their families in a week. Unfortunately, that kind of everyday bombardment is already a fact of life for cities near the front lines. And in Kharkiv, in eastern Ukraine, the local authorities have been busily putting up netting in recent months above the main streets so that people in the city have some degree of protection from the small explosive drones that Russian forces are using to hunt people in frontline areas. So that just gives you a sense of the kind of everyday reality facing normal people across the country.
5: Pope Francis never forgot to express his closeness to what he called the martyred Ukraine, and he made endless appeals for an end to the war. Now Pope Leo XIV is doing the same. Just last Sunday, he said his heart goes out to the suffering of the people who have been living in distress and fear for years. Does that message reach the people on the ground? Do you think they may feel comforted by it?
4: It absolutely does reach people on the ground. And I think it's important to recognize kind of how much has been done. We live in a moment in which the bad news feels endless and we feel hopeless, but the global response, including through the Caritas network, has already reached millions of Ukrainians. It's transformed the lives of countless families. And the Ukrainians that I've spoken to across the country are so aware of that solidarity, that prayer, that feeling of not being alone, which is sometimes just as important to people as the material assistance.
1: And that was CAFOD's Henry Wilson Smith speaking there with Vatican Radio's Linda Bordoni. Elsewhere in world news, the Egyptian foreign minister has met with the head of the UN Relief and Works Agency for Palestine Refugees to discuss the humanitarian situation in Gaza and the West Bank. With the latest from the Holy Land, here's Nathan Morley.
6: Badr Abdelatif's talks with the UNRWA Acting Commissioner Director General Christian Saunders focused on urgent relief needs and the agency's strained operations. Abdelati condemned Israeli attacks on UNRWA facilities, including the August 25th raid and the seizure of its training center in occupied East Jerusalem, and called for protection of UN staff and premises. On Gaza, Mr. Abdelati urged full, safe and sustained humanitarian access and stronger international efforts to ease Palestinian suffering, describing UNRWA as an essential amid escalating needs. Saunders, for his part, outlined the agency's mounting operational challenges, deteriorating conditions for refugees, and efforts to maintain services despite severe funding shortages. Separately, Israeli and US officials have warned the United Kingdom over plans to impose sanctions on trade from Israeli settlements in the occupied West Bank. Dates, mangoes and avocados are among the produce exported from the settlements. The Israeli President, Isaac Herzog, called the proposed restrictions a grave miscalculation, whilst the Foreign Secretary, Gideon Saar, said that if Britain acts against the State of Israel, the State of Israel would act against Britain. The US Ambassador to Israel, Mike Huckabee, warned British firms could be barred from doing business in several US states. EU member states remain divided over banning settlement products, though more countries are adopting national measures. A Dutch ban takes effect on September the 22nd. Ireland approved a law this summer banning goods, but not services, from West Bank settlements. Belgium has also backed a ban, and Spain imposed one last year, alongside a full arms embargo on Israel. All Israeli settlements in the West Bank are illegal under international law. The UK sanctions come as Israel advances plans for 1,200 new homes in the territory. Settler attacks on Palestinians have risen this year, with the UN reporting injuries averaging 3 per day. For Vatican Radio, this is Nathan Morley reporting.
1: Staying in the Middle East, a UN commission investigating Syria said on Tuesday it was deeply alarmed over Israel's military activity inside Syrian territory, warning that some actions, including the detention of civilians, could amount to war crimes. Presenting an update to the UN Human Rights Council, Commissioner Finwala Niaulain said Israeli military operations in southern Syria had become increasingly sustained and entrenched, with recurring ground incursions, patrols, raids, and searches affecting civilians. Elsewhere, the Iranian-backed Houthi rebel group in Yemen launched a new wave of attacks on Saudi Arabia on Tuesday, wounding more than 70 people and igniting fires at oil facilities and utilities in the kingdom. That's according to a statement from local authorities. Finally, religious leaders from across the Middle East gathered in Rome today for talks dedicated to peace building and interreligious dialogue. The meeting had been arranged by the Qaysid Dialogue Center, an intergovernmental organization whose founding members are Saudi Arabia, Spain, and Austria, with the Holy See as a founding observer. On the sidelines of the conference, Vatican Radio spoke with the Secretary General of Qaysid, Antonio de Almeida Rivera, about the dialogue initiative.
7: We know how difficult the Arab region is, the complex situation, the tensions, the wars even. So having these leaders gathering and speaking about the problems in their countries, in their communities, and to seek ways to promote dialogue and reduce tensions and combat hate speech is so extremely important. So we very much hope that from this meeting, which is one more meeting, many others have happened in the past, but that this meeting will really be a milestone for the future, for the next years, and for their activities and their relations with their own communities.
8: And do you think that can happen? How does a meeting like this, a dialogue like this, then transform into practical action on the ground in the Arab world?
7: That's what they have to propose and to discuss. I believe that they, since they know well their communities, they will be the best people to advise on how can these ideas of dialogue and reduce tension and promote diversity can be translated into the ground and into practical actions. I'm very proud that Qaysid promotes these kind of initiatives. We really are very keen to promote dialogue among religions and cultures. This is today, I think, more than ever a must. We have to do everything we can to promote this dialogue among the different religions and never, never, never give up.
8: And I think sometimes religion is seen as sort of a peripheral issue. So people think the important things is, you know, the money or the oil or whatever, and religion is not that important. Do you think this kind of religion diplomacy, do you think it is important?
7: Absolutely, yes. Yeah. If we think that around 80% of the world population has a connection with a religion, 80%, this means how important religious leaders really are for governments, for the civil society, to work together and promote a better understanding among all.
1: And that was Qaysid Secretary General Antonio de Almeida Rivera speaking with Vatican Radio's Joseph Tulloch. That's all the time we have for this edition of Vatican and World News. For more on these and other stories, we invite you to visit our website, www.vaticannews.va, as well as our Facebook, X, and Instagram accounts. Also, be sure to join us tomorrow morning for live coverage of Pope Leo's general audience. Many thanks today go to our sound engineers in studio in the Vatican. I'm Christopher Wells.

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2: Stay tuned for our bulletin of church news, which will be followed by Panorama, and then our feature, Justice and Peace. I am Johnny Baptist Tomusime. Thousands of Catholic youth in West Africa are gathered in Ghana's city of Accra for the first Regional Youth Day, which opened on Monday, September 7th, and is scheduled to close on Saturday, September 12th. The event is organized by the Regional Episcopal Conference of West Africa, RECOA, and is guided by the theme, Take Courage, Young Catholics, Agents and Promoters of Peace and Hope in West Africa. Pope Leo XIV has sent the youth a message inviting them to bear witness to peace and love amid conflicts. We have a report.
3: In a video message released on Tuesday, Pope Leo XIV praised the bishops of the 16 countries that organized the event for placing young people at the heart of their pastoral priorities. He said powerful moments spent together can help Catholics grow in faith and become more deeply enriched by values such as encounter and openness to others. Pope Leo noted that young people endure the weight of doubt, uncertainty, and at times insecurity, threatening to upset their plans for the future.
4: At a time when so many crises seem to darken your horizon, I wish to encourage you to move forward without losing hope.
3: Despite their difficulties, the Pope told young West Africans that they do not belong to a sacrificed generation, but are rather the today of God, the today of the Church. Young people, he said, are rich in talents, energy, dreams, and hopes, noting that their youth is itself a treasure for the Church and the world. Pope Leo invited young people to face the challenges of walking together to bring about positive change to their societies.
4: Walking together means ensuring that no one is marginalized, isolated, excluded, or rejected. Be builders of bridges between peoples, cultures, and religions.
3: The Pope told the young people gathered in Accra that the Church trusts them and relies on their goodwill. Through your words and actions, send a powerful message to our world, which is beset by wars and conflicts of every kind, he said. Be witnesses of love, justice, and peace. Rather than sacrificing their precious youth on the altar of artificial pleasures and superficiality, he urged them to stop doom-scrolling and go beyond themselves to fulfill their deepest desires. I'm Devin Watkins.
2: Meanwhile, on Monday evening, Pope Leo celebrated the Holy Mass at the Shrine of Our Lady of Good Counsel in Genezano, about 30 kilometers from Rome, in anticipation of the Feast of the Birth of the Blessed Virgin Mary, which was celebrated in the Catholic Church on Tuesday, September 8th. The shrine is managed by the Augustinian friars and has been a place of pilgrimage since the 15th century. In his homily, the Holy Father said in Mary, salvation finds a home because of her simplicity and humility, which made her accept to be part of humble historical circumstances that led to the birth of Jesus Christ, the Savior. He invited the faithful to learn from her and to be close to her. Concluding his short homily, Pope Leo prayed that the Blessed Virgin Mary intercedes so that we can experience peace within us to broaden the boundaries of our understanding of the gift of salvation. The Interfaith Dialogue Workshop for members of the Congregation of the Holy Spirit from across Africa and beyond continues in Kenya's capital, Nairobi. It opened on Sunday, September 6th. And is scheduled to end this coming Thursday. It is guided by the theme, Building the Capacity of Present and Future Coordinators for Dialogue in the Spirit and Provinces and Groups of Africa and the Islands. The objectives of the workshop include strengthening the capacity of coordinators responsible for interreligious dialogue and assessing dialogue with the African traditional religions, Islam, and freedom of religion. The key speaker, Father Sylvester Olivier Elvis, underlined in his address on Monday the need for the Congregation of the Holy Spirit to engage young people in the ministry of interreligious dialogue as a way of strengthening the Church's mission of promoting understanding, peace, and cooperation among people of different faiths. Zimbabwe and Mozambique have announced that in order to strengthen energy security between the two countries and their neighbors, they are going to invest in the expansion of the Beira-Harare fuel corridor that will increase the capacity of their shared oil pipeline by 67%. With the new investment, the pipeline's annual transport capacity will rise from 3 million to 5 million cubic meters of oil by the end of 2027. The other countries that will benefit from the expansion are Zambia, Malawi, Botswana, and the Democratic Republic of Congo, all of which are members of the Southern African Development Community, SADC. 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
5: Senegal's Prime Minister Amadou Al Aminu Lo told Parliament on Tuesday that the West African nation will not pursue a restructuring of its debt, opting instead to reprofile. The International Monetary Fund and Senegal announced last week that they had reached a staff level agreement for a $2.2 billion three-year loan package. The previous lending program was suspended in 2024 after the disclosure of misreported debt under the previous government. Senegal's Minister of Economy and Finance said at the time that it had agreed to an enhanced common framework to restore debt sustainability. Tanzania's first gentleman died on Monday, September 7th. Hafdik Amer Hassan, the husband of Tanzania's President Samia Suluhu Hassan, passed on while undergoing treatment for a heart condition. He was buried at his family's residence in Kizimkazi on the country's semi-autonomous island of Zanzibar on Monday evening. Hassan became Tanzania's first gentleman in 2021 when his wife assumed the presidency following the death of John Magufuli. The couple married in 1978 and shared four children, including one, Hafidi Ameir, who is a member of the Zanzibar House of Representatives. A man accused of killing his wife and two daughters in the United Kingdom has admitted to unlawful possession of a firearm and ammunition in South Africa. 42-year-old Notabo Zandile Shuma and her daughters were found with fatal head injuries in Great Denham near Bedford on 7th July. Ndodama Nkayisi Chuma, aged 45, was arrested in Johannesburg after leaving the United Kingdom. Local police said he was found with a gun and ammunition that he had bought in South Africa. He has appeared before magistrates in the city for a plea hearing. The Crown Prosecution Service in England has authorized the three murder charges against Chuma, and an extradition hearing is due to take place in South Africa on Thursday. The defendant, who is also known as Mark Chuma, is a British citizen of Zimbabwean heritage. Kenya says it will register undocumented Burundians and other East Africans living in the country following days of anxiety over President William Ruto's directive targeting foreigners in small-scale businesses. The Kenyan government spokesperson has said those without proper documents should register through their embassies or high commissions as the authorities work with diplomatic missions to regularize their status. You are tuned to the Daily Africa Service of Vatican Radio.
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0: You are welcome to our second conversation with Mrs. Josepha Sako, Africa's candidate to the position of Director General at the United Nations Food and Agriculture Organization, FAO. In our first conversation with her last week, we indicated that she is an agronomist, economist, and farmer with 35 years of experience in agriculture and rural development. She is an Angolan national, currently serving as Angola's ambassador to Italy and as permanent representative of Angola to the United Nations agencies in Rome, which are the Food and Agriculture Organization, the World Food Program, the WFP, and the International Fund for Agricultural Development, IFAD. The main duty of the Food and Agriculture Organization is to end hunger in the world. Mrs. Sako acknowledged last week that dozens of countries in Africa, Latin America, the Caribbean, and Asia often experience hunger, but the response to that challenge requires innovation, cooperation, and the availability of resources.
1: The drivers of hunger is not only just agriculture, it's beyond agriculture. The issue of poverty has to be addressed. The issues of climate change has to be addressed. The issue of fragile production system has to be addressed. And the limited access to finance and market. Those are the areas that we need to really focus. And to do it, we have to have an integrated program package that we need to address together.
0: In this edition, Mrs. Sako explains what reform is needed at the Food and Agriculture Organization in order to ensure that it responds adequately to the challenge of hunger in the world.
1: We don't want reform for reform because FAO exists. And the multilateral institutions are very important. If you look at today's contexts, the way the world is scattered, the way the geopolitics is really affecting all the sectors. We cannot work or find solution alone. We need to be coordinated. That's why we want a reform. When you look at the three Rome-based organizations here, we know that we have FAO, we have WFP, we have IFAD. So these three organizations, we need to shape it so well so that we should avoid fragmentations of initiatives. Otherwise, we are wasting our time. Like me, I'm saying, okay, I will do soil health. I will do climate change. FAO's mandate is to end hunger. IFAD's mandate is to finance those programs. WFP, it is humanitarian. So if we come and during the reform, we define, you know, what is the status of the role of each other, okay. The reform we want from FAO, for me, for my view, it's that we should bring Rome, the headquarter, to member states. Because when you look at the organs of FAO, we have regional offices. Globally, each continent has regional office. We have sub-regional office, and we have the local office at the national level. They are closer to the country, those offices. Those offices should be performing. Then work directly with the government. If it is the regional, our own FAO regional office is in Ghana. It has to work with all the countries. When I was a commissioner, I used to work directly with that office. I knew it was important. When we had COVID, we set a steering committee to look at how we can make sure that even with the COVID, people still have access to food. I was the chair, co-chair by FAO, Maria Elena, the DDG. She was here, she was working with me, and Abebe in Accra, he was working with me. EU was there, the World Bank was there. We had IFAD, we had WFP, because those are humanitarian issues. When we had the COVID, people were not working. We were working and informing our ministers of agriculture. We call for meetings every 15 days. We call a meeting. Everything was online. But we're able to perform. We're able to advise the government. Restriction measures. They say, no, we have to have a supply chain so that people have access. The government started implementing it. So those are the type of reforms we want. Those are the type of reform I see. Within 100 days of my work, I would launch a renewal pact so that we can change things. We can interact with member states, we can interact with all the stakeholders, farmers association, to identify what is the problem and then bring it to member states.
0: The United Nations agencies in Rome, that is the Food and Agriculture Organization, the World Food Program, and the International Fund for Agricultural Development, have been criticized by experts for duplicating duties, even when they are mandated to perform different duties. How can that be avoided?
1: Coordination and cooperation is very important. The three organizations are the agency of the UN. It's just a matter of a good coordination among the leader. The leadership also is very important. And this time, the three organizations, they're going to elections. So it's good to choose the ones that have the spirit of working, the spirit of delivering, not the spirit of coming with trouble inside the institution. Because it is a global organization. We all know each one has its own mandate. But these mandates, they are cost-cutting. You cannot say that IFAD cannot talk about climate change. Of course, he has to talk about climate change, because if he has to fund adaptation, for instance, or mitigation on climate change, and that money that he has to assist member states is on a program which is climate change. We are not saying that. We are just saying that we need to work together. But when they come, they cannot come with a project. For instance, a project is being shaped by FAO. But FAO needs them to work together to fund the project. When we have things like droughts or floods, you know, like we had in Mozambique, Malawi, El Nino, those people in agriculture or fishery, they are the one concerned. But we need humanitarian support. Where do we have to go and collect it? WFP. We need to create FAO renewal pact with the member states, staff, regional bodies, and also sub-regional and national structure. We need to have that pact. If we do that, we will share. That is the type of reform we need to really strengthen. Decentralization of FAO. And in 2012, it was approved by member states globally that they should do that reform. But I think in the budget to implement it, that's where the problem is. There is no much investment in this type of reform. You don't do reform for reform. You do a reform because you want to change things. You want to improve. You want it to be more effective, more inclusive, more productive.
0: For many years now, it has become a practice at the United Nations that decisions are taken by the big powers, especially those which have permanent seats at the Security Council. But as we know, the decisions taken affect other countries, which are often not given the chance to make a contribution. How do you intend to address this issue at the Food and Agriculture Organization so that poor countries can also have a say in shaping the global food agenda?
1: Solution: travel from north to south. We want to have our own position. I remember it was in 2022, the UN Secretary General Guterres called for a meeting on global food system.
0: You remember that one.
1: So in Africa, we wanted, you know, to have a common position. And he told all of them to have a common position so that we can compile it and bring it for the solutions of food insecurity on the world. The only continent that was able to deliver that document, it was us, Africa. During 1 year, we're working with all the region, with all the partners, and we came out with our concept. This one also helped us to shape the Kampala Declaration just immediately. This was really very important because we knew what is the problem and how we can address this problem of ending hunger on our continent. Our fellow brothers from the Global South, they came congratulating us. They were trying to reinforce it with the African Union. They came to African Union, we had a meeting, we said, okay, now let us make it, you know, the Global South philosophy. We also have our G77 plus China. This is a very, very important platform whereby we can work together. As you say, the five bigs of the UN Council wants to have all this. That's why we are asking for the reform of the UN, so that we too have a chance to have a seat, because we are 2.3 billion people in Africa and we don't have a seat. We are even more than some region that are sitting there. We don't have a seat to address our problem. This is not normal. So we need a reform, because when those organizations were created, we were not independent, but now we are independent. So it is really fair that we should have also a seat and we should put our problem.
0: That was Josepha Sacco, Angola's current ambassador to Italy and Africa's candidate for the position of Director General at the United Nations Food and Agriculture Organization, FAO. And that was Justice and Peace for this week.
2: This is a sports roundup and welcome to the program. My name is Kanyanta Godfrey Kampamba. Nigeria lost to Spain 2-0 in their opening Group F match of the 2026 FIFA Under-20 Women's World Cup in Poland. Prior to the kickoff at the Stadion Sosnowiec, Nigeria's head coach Moses Aduke demanded maximum commitment, famously stating the fact that the Falconets would approach the heavyweight clash with Spain like a cup final. Following the loss, the Falconets now sit without a point in Group F. The People's Republic of China leads the group after a resounding 5-0 victory over New Caledonia. Yet, coach Aduke remains upbeat that his side will bounce back. But the team now faces extreme pressure to get a result in their second match. The Falconets return to action on Thursday, September 10th, 2026 against China. And in other developments in the football world, wounded Malawi Mighty Wanderers have declared the rise from the ashes and stand Tanzania Giants Simba Soccer Club in a do-or-die second-leg showdown in Dar es Salaam this Sunday. The Nomads were left crestfallen after crashing to a 1-0 defeat in the Confederation of African Football Champions League Open at Bingu Wa Mtarika National Stadium, and this happened despite creating a cluster of chances that they simply couldn't convert. Interim coach McDonald Nginde Ntetemera admitted the odds are stacked against his side, but insisted the tie is very much alive. Hope is not lost. We have the second leg coming, he declared defiantly, vowing his players will sharpen their killer instinct in front of the goal. Mtetemera also revealed his squad will be mentally drilled in order to handle the cordon of noise awaiting them on hostile turf, though he took heart from the fact that Wanderers never showed Simba respect and matched their illustrious opponents toe-to-toe tactically. Club development chief David Kanyenda struck an upbeat tone too, insisting a famous win in Dar es Salaam is far from impossible, but he warned fans the Nomads need to score more than once in order to book their spot in the next round. Zimbabwe's Scotland Football Club coach Norman Mapeza has revealed that star forward Knowledge Musoma missed their Confederation of African Football CAF Champions League preliminary round clash against Nsingizini Football Club on Sunday due to a hamstring injury. Mapeza was speaking after his side's 1-0 victory over Nzingizingi at the National Sports Stadium. The Mavuku-based side dominated the proceedings but struggled to break down the visitors' defense despite playing with a numerical advantage for almost the entire match. Musoma's absence is a blow to Scotland as they begin their Confederation of African Football Champions League campaign, with Mapeza now expected to rely on other attacking options during the forward's recovery. Scotland are expected to travel to South Africa, where they will set up camp ahead of their second leg encounter against Nzingizingi in Eswatini next Sunday. Carlos Queiroz has been reappointed as head coach of Ghana's men's national team. The 73-year-old, who had two spells as assistant manager at Manchester United under Sir Alex Ferguson, took charge of the Black Stars in April and led the side to the last 32 at this year's FIFA World Cup, where they were beaten 1-0 by Colombia. The Ghana Football Association has not announced the length of his new deal, but said he will prepare the team for a successful new phase on the international stage. The Black Stars are yet to announce the dates and venues for their first two fixtures in Group C, where they have been drawn alongside Ivory Coast, The Gambia and Somalia. There are no major regional track and field meets scheduled on the continent this week, but regional developments highlight the Confederation of African Athletics news updates that include the fact that Senegal is preparing for the upcoming Summer Youth Olympic Games. The event will run from October 31st to November 14th, 2026, with ongoing preparations led by appointed continent officials. And news from Nairobi says that the East African city is actively bidding to host the 2029 World Athletics Championships, and if successful, it would mark the first time an African nation hosts the senior global event. The Confederation of African Athletics news updates has also indicated the announcement of the Athletics Integrity Unit of the recent disciplinary actions involving East African distance runners, highlighting ongoing out-of-competition testing and monitoring. And on that note, we come to the end of today's edition of our Sports Roundup. Until next week, at the same time, my name is Kanyanta Godfrey Kampamba.
0: You have been listening to the English Africa service of Vatican Radio, and I am Johnny Baptist Tumusime. In our next program, at the same time tomorrow, you can hear our feature, Health and Healing. Praised be Jesus Christ. Laudetur Jesus Christus.

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2: Today, Tuesday, September 8th, is the feast of the Nativity of the Blessed Virgin Mary. And these are today's headlines. Pope Leo XIV urges young people in Africa to live as a message of love, justice, and peace for the world. Catholic aid organizations continue to assist the Ukrainian people facing daily attacks from Russian airstrikes. And Middle Eastern religious leaders gather in Rome for talks dedicated to peace building and interreligious dialogue. In the Vatican, I'm Chris.